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0: He's at the 30, 20, 10, 5. It's a touchdown, Utah! Kalen Clay! Wait, the play is still alive. They're saying he let go of the ball before he crossed the goal line. And Oregon runs it back for a touchdown.
1: For Kalen Clay, it was a humbling moment, but he didn't let stopping short of the goal line stop him short of his life's goals. Kalen became an All-American and played 4 years in the NFL. Overcoming. 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

Juste.

0: Puedo quedarme con él, señor.
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1: Some people bring joy wherever they go. Some whenever they go.
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1: There's nothing to be learned from the second kick of a mule.
0: Maybe he got his insights from being a riverboat captain.
1: Never argue with a fool. Onlookers may not be able to tell the difference.
0: Wherever he went, Mark Twain found humor all around. Humor. 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

There's no way this actually makes me sound like Grimes. This is the collective of elf intelligence formerly known as Grimes, and you're listening to WBOR, Brunswick.

Yeah. You know your battery's dying, you gotta roll with the Raspberry Pi, charge a while. Plug it into them free phones, the internet phones on the high road. 24/7 charge. Line is always alive. My G's never die. Yeah.

With recent reports showing that the world is not on track to meet climate targets, it's time to take action on climate change. The IPCC and over 3,600 economists call for a carbon fee and dividend legislation. A national carbon fee and dividend would put the U.S. on track to reaching net zero carbon emissions by 2050, while financially benefiting low-income and marginalized communities. Bowdoin students are taking part in a national movement calling on Congress to enact this policy and invite you to ask your representatives to support a carbon fee and dividend. This announcement is a public service of WBOR 91.1 FM.

0: She didn't just visit the sick and poor. She moved in with them. It wasn't convenient, and it wasn't pretty, but they needed help. 12 more then joined this saint of the gutters. They were soon followed by over 4,000 other nuns who gave healing care in orphanages, AIDS hospices, and charity centers. Mother Teresa couldn't do it all, but she gave her all.
1: Compassion is in you.
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There was a little drawing of a heart next to that, followed by an exclamation mark. The back of his was covered in stuff like, Brandon is not a very nice guy, but Alex is so nice. And that had an exclamation thing too.

Riding a bike is a fun and efficient way to get around town and campus, but the risk of a car-bike collision increases at dusk. 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That means always yielding before entering a roadway, obeying traffic control devices, and watching out for vehicles, pedestrians, and yes, squirrels. So, in a nutshell, be courteous and be safe, Bears.

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0: nor tended to. 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

This is a story of perhaps 1,000 years ago. The large immigration that took place in Kyushu, the Fukuoka city area. They came all the way from Silk Road, which will be, I think, Iran today. 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Korokan, which is the name of the building they discovered by excavation. This is called Korokan Suite. There's two parts, Korokan and prayer.

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Good morning. You're listening to WBOR 91.1 FM here in Brunswick, Maine, and streaming globally over the internet. This is Tom Kelleher with the Remix Radio Hour. We're going to revert to our roots today. In the last few weeks, we had some fun visiting different music venues in Chicago. We went back to the days of CBGB in New York City. And we also interviewed a local musician, David Webb. Today, we're going back to the remix subject. So this is a show where we spin a lot of tunes that are previously released, but where various musicians bring their own creativity and passion to those previously released tunes, not necessarily so old. But there's an incredible range of music that we're discovering. So today, we're going to start off the show with a tune called Since You've Been Gone. This was actually written by an English singer-songwriter, Russ Ballard. It's performed here by the band Rainbow, which includes Ritchie Blackmore, who went on to perform with Ozzy Osbourne in Black Sabbath. We're also going to hear Dreams, which was originally by Fleetwood Mac, but this version here is Bastille Gabriel Aplin. And see what you think. Throughout the show, we welcome your texts or even calls for feedback on what you like, what you don't like. Do you like the original better? Do you like the cover better? Our number here at the station is 207-721-2348. Hope you enjoy the show. This is Rainbow Live.

Good morning, this is TK here with the Remix Radio Hour. We're listening to some really creative covers today, and in a minute we're going to hear White Rabbit, which was originally by the Jefferson Airplane, and this version will be live at the Red Rocks with Elephant Revival. Before that, I want to give a shout out to another WBOR DJ, Art Blank, who had a wonderful show on Monday. And you can listen to past shows by going to WBOR.org and looking at the schedule. And you can go back to Monday and then click on Art's show. And he focused on a musician named Bob Mosky, who actually performed at Art's wedding back in New York City. And yeah, just beautiful music. And I think you'll like it a lot. And his hour is typically focused on Bossa Nova. It's called the Bossa Nova Show. And that leads us to this song I'm going to play, which was originally conceived as a Bossa Nova song, but morphed by the band 10cc into something very different. It's called I'm Not in Love.

That was Elephant Revival doing White Rabbit. We're going to do a set here of Pink Floyd covers. So lots of interesting stuff here. First, the Foo Fighters will perform Have a Cigar. What's interesting here is Taylor Hawkins was on lead vocals, and Brian May of Queen fame contributes on guitar. Then we'll hear the Gringos doing Time. Check out the famous alarm clock opening. And then the last in the set will be Van Morrison joining Roger Waters for Comfortably Numb. This is live from Berlin. Sit back and enjoy.

0: 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Research shows that typically there are pre-incident indicators or warning signs that an act of violence is about to happen. 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

There was Roger Waters, of course, but joined by members of the band and Van Morrison in particular to perform live in Berlin the hit Comfortably Numb. So this is TK with the WBOR 91.1 FM and streaming live globally from Cole's Tower here on the Bowdoin campus. I wanted to share, quite an interesting story related to the subject of remixes and covers, which is the song The Air That I Breathe. Okay, it was written by Albert Hammond and performed famously by the Hollies. I'm going to play this version and you'll recognize it. What evolved is that Radiohead's 1992 hit Creep shared a very similar melody and chord progression. And the estate of Albert Hammond sued Radiohead's melody and chord progression. And the estate of Albert Hammond sued Radiohead successfully because of that. And they now

If you thought you recognized David Bowie's voice there, you were right. He joined Placebo and Brian Molko on vocals there for the tune Without You, I'm Nothing. David Bowie really lent a helping hand to the band Placebo, bringing them into his orbit, and he enjoyed performing with them too. Let's see, this weekend in Brunswick, I wanted to highlight some live music that will be taking place during the Art Walk, which is the second Friday of each month during summer. So that's this afternoon from roughly 4 to 7. And at Spindleworks, well-known musicians Brad Terry and Peter Herman will be performing inside, I think it is, on 7 Lincoln Street here in Brunswick, Maine. We're going to wrap up the show here with a tune. Rod Stewart is joined by Amy Bell in a really moving duet. I think Rod Stewart's hopefully doing better these days. He had to cancel his tour. But I think this is a nice song to kind of enter a contemplative weekend. I hope you have a nice one. Wrapping up here with the Remix Radio Hour with TK. Take good care, everyone.

I've been warped by the rain, driven by the snow. I'm drunk and dirty, don't you know? And I'm still willing. And I was out on the road late at night. I seen my pretty Alice in every headlight. Alice, Dallas, Alice.

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That's all right, honey. 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Yeah. 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Yeah, freedom. Yes, sir. 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That's all right, brother. Yes, sir. You got a right, baby. Ain't nobody gonna bother you. Yeah. Once I was climbing the garden wall, I slipped and had a terrible fall. I fell

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I think it's a beautiful little song, really I do. And guess what? Everybody's still not singing. There's a few right down front here that's not singing. We're gonna dedicate this verse to those who will not sing. Yes, sir. Mm-hmm.

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But Alice's restaurant is not the name of the restaurant, that's just the name of the song. And that's why I call the song Alice's Restaurant.

Now it all started two Thanksgivings ago. It was on 2 years ago on Thanksgiving when my friend and I went up to visit Alice at the restaurant. But Alice doesn't live in the restaurant. She lives in the church nearby the restaurant in the bell tower with her husband Ray and Fotch is a dog. And living in the bell tower like that, they got a lot of room downstairs where the pews used to be. And having all that room, seeing as how they took out all the pews, they decided that they didn't have to take out their garbage for a long time. We got up there, we found all the garbage in there, and we decided it'd be a friendly gesture for us to take the garbage down to the city dump. So we took the half a ton of garbage, put it in the back of a red VW microbus, took shovels and rakes and implements of destruction, and headed on toward the city dump. Well, we got there, and there's a big sign and a chain across the dump saying closed on Thanksgiving, and we had never heard of a dump closed on Thanksgiving before, and with tears in our eyes, we drove off into the sunset looking for another place to put the garbage. We didn't find one till we came to a side road, and off the side of the side road was another 15-foot cliff, and at the bottom of the cliff was another pile of garbage, and we decided that one big pile's better than two little piles, and rather than bring that one up, we decided to throw ours down. That's what we did. Drove back to the church, had a Thanksgiving dinner that couldn't be beat, went to sleep and didn't get up until the next morning when we got a phone call from Officer Obie. He said, "Kid, we found your name on an envelope at the bottom of a half a ton of garbage and just wanted to know if you had any information about it." And I said, "Yes, sir, Officer Obie, cannot tell a lie. I put that envelope under that garbage." After speaking over for about 45 minutes on the telephone, we finally arrived at the truth of the matter and said that we had to go down and pick up the garbage and also had to go down and speak to him at the police officer station. So we got in the red VW microbus with the shovels and rakes and implements of destruction, headed on toward the police officer station. Now, friends, there was only one or two things that Obie could have done at the police station, and the first was that he could have given us a medal for being so brave and honest on the telephone, which wasn't very likely, and we didn't expect it. Another thing was that he could have bawled us out and told us never to be seen driving garbage around the vicinity again, which is what we expected. But when we got to the police officer station, there was a third possibility that we hadn't even counted upon, and we was both immediately arrested, handcuffed. And I said, "Obie, I don't think I can pick up the garbage with these handcuffs on." He said, "Shut up, kid. Get in the back of the patrol car." And that's what we did. Sat in the back of the patrol car and drove to the, quote, scene of the crime, unquote. I want to tell you about the town of Stockbridge, Massachusetts, where this happened. Here they got three stop signs, two police officers and one police car, but when we got to the scene of the crime, there was five police officers and three police cars, being the biggest crime of the last 50 years, and everybody wanted to get in the newspaper story about it. And they was using up all kinds of cop equipment that they had hanging around the police officer station. They was taking plaster, tire track, footprints, dog smelling prints, and they took 27 8x10 color glossy photographs with circles and arrows and a paragraph on the back of each one explaining what each one was to be used as evidence against us. Took pictures of the approach, the getaway, the northwest corner, the southwest corner, and that's not to mention the aerial photography. After the ordeal, we went back to the jail. Obie said he was gonna put us in the cell. Said, "Kid, I'm gonna put you in the cell. I want your wallet and your belt." And I said, "Obie, I can understand you wanting my wallet so I don't have any money to spend in the cell, but what do you want my belt for?" And it said, "Kid, we don't want any hangings." Said, "Obie, did you think I was gonna hang myself for littering?" Obie said he was making sure, and friends, Obie was, because he took out the toilet seat so I couldn't hit myself over the head and drown. And he took out the toilet paper so I couldn't bend the bars, roll the toilet paper out the window, slide down the roll, and have an escape. Obie was making sure, and it was about 4 or 5 hours later that Alice, remember Alice? It's a song about Alice.
Alice came by and with a few nasty words to Obie on the side, bailed us out of jail. We went back to the church, had another Thanksgiving dinner that couldn't be beat, and didn't get up until the next morning when we all had to go to court. We walked in, sat down. Obie came in with a 27 8x10, covered glossy pictures with the circles and arrows and a paragraph on the back each one. Sat down. Man came in, said, "All rise." We all stood up, and Obie stood up with the 27 8x10, covered glossy pictures. And the judge walked in, sat down with the C&I dog, and he sat down. We sat down. Obie looked at the C&I dog. Then the 27 8x10 covered glossy pictures with the circles and arrows and a paragraph on the back of each one, and looked at the C&I dog. And then the 27 8x10 covered glossy pictures with the circles and arrows and a paragraph on the back of each one, and began to cry, cause Obie came to the realization that it was a typical case of American blind justice and there was nothing he could do about it. And the judge wasn't gonna look at the 27 8x10 covered glossy pictures with the circles and arrows and a paragraph on the back of each one, explaining what each one was to be used as evidence against us. And we was fined $50 and had to pick up the garbage in the snow, but that's not what I came to tell you about. Came to talk about the draft. You got a building down New York City, it's called Whitehall Street, where you walk in and you get injected, inspected, detected, infected, neglected, and selected. I went down to get my physical examination one day, and I walked in, I sat down, got good and drunk the night before, so I looked and felt my best when I went in that morning. Cause I wanted to look like the all-American kid from New York City. Man, I wanted to feel like the, I wanted to be the all-American kid from New York. And I walked in, sat down, I was hung down, brung down, hung up, and all kinds of mean, nasty, ugly things. And I walked in, I sat down, they gave me a piece of paper, said, "Kid, see the psychiatrist, room 604. And I went up there, I said, "Shrink, I want to kill. I want to see blood and gore and guts and veins in my teeth. Eat dead, burnt bodies. I mean, kill. Kill, kill, kill." And I started jumping up and down, yelling, "Kill, kill." And it started jumping up and down with me, and we was both jumping up and down, yelling, "Kill, kill." And the sergeant came over, pinned the medal on me, sent me down the hall, said, "You're our boy. And you feel too good about it." Proceeded on down the hall, getting more injections, inspections, detections, neglections.

going through all kinds of mean, nasty, ugly things, and I was just having a tough time there. And they was inspecting, injecting every single part of me, and they was leaving no part untouched. Proceeded through, and I went, finally came to see the very last man. I walked in, sat down after a whole big thing there, and I walked up and said, "What do you want?" He said, "Kid, we only got one question. Have you ever been arrested?" I proceeded to tell him the story of Alice's restaurant, Massacre, with full orchestration and five-part harmony and stuff like that. And then all the phenomena stopped right there and said, "Kid, did you ever go to court?" I proceeded to tell him the story of the 27 8x10 colored glossy pictures with the circles and arrows and a paragraph on the back of each one, and stopped me right there and said, "Kid, I want you to go over and sit down on that bench that says Group W. Now, kid,

And I walked over to the bench there, and there's his group W is where they put you. If you may not be moral enough to join the army after committing your special crime, and there was all kinds of mean, nasty, ugly-looking people on the bench. There's mother rapers, father stabbers, father rapers. Father rapers sitting right there on the bench next to me, and one, it was mean and nasty and ugly and horrible and crime-fighting guys are sitting there on the bench. And the meanest, ugliest, nastiest one, the meanest father raper of them all, was coming over to me, and he was mean and ugly and nasty and horrible and all kinds of things. And he sat down next to me and said, "Kid, what'd you get?" I said, "I didn't get nothing. I had to pay $50 and pick up the garbage." He said, "What were you arrested for, kid?" And I said, "Littering." And they all moved away from me on the bench there, the hairy eyeball, and all kinds of mean, nasty things, till I said, "And creating a nuisance." And they all came back, shook my hand, and we had a great time on the bench talking about crime, mother stabbing, father raping, all kinds of groovy things that we was talking about on the bench. And everything was fine, we were smoking cigarettes and all kinds of things, until the sergeant came over, had some paper in his hand, held it up and said, "Kids, this piece of paper's got 47 words, 37 cents, it's 58 words. We want to know details of the crime, time, crime, and else kind of thing. You got to say, pretend to about the crime. Want to know the rest of the officer's name, and else kind of thing. You got to say, and talk for 45 minutes, and nobody understood a word that he said. But we had fun filling out the forms and playing with the pencils on the bench there. And I filled out the massacre with the four-part harmony and wrote it down there just like it was, and everything was fine, and I put down a pencil and I turned over the piece of paper, and there on the other side, in the middle of the other side, away from everything else on the other side, in parentheses, capital letters, quotated, read the following words: "Kid, you rehabilitated yourself." I went over to the sergeant and said, "Sergeant, you've got a lot of damn gall to ask me if I've rehabilitated myself. I'm sitting here on a bench. I mean, I'm sitting here on the Group W bench, 'cause you wanna know if I'm moral enough to join the army, burn women, kids, houses, and villages after being a litter bug." He looked at me and said, "Kid, we don't like your kind, and we're gonna send your fingerprints off to Washington, and friends, somewhere in Washington, enshrined in some little folders, and study in black and white of my fingerprints. And the only reason I'm singing you the song now is 'cause you may know somebody in a similar situation, or you may be in a similar situation. And if you're in a situation like that, there's only one thing you can do, is walk into the shrink wherever you are. Just walk in and say, 'Shrink, you can get anything you want at Alice's restaurant,' and walk out. You know, if one person, just one person does it, they may think he's really sick and they won't take him. And if two people do it in harmony, they think they're both faggots and it won't take either of them. And if three people do it, can you imagine three people walking in, singing a bar, Alice's restaurant, and walking out? They may think it's an organization. And can you imagine 50 people a day? I said 50 people a day walking in, singing a bar, Alice's restaurant, and walking out. And friends, they may think it's a movement. And
that's what it is. The Alice's Restaurant Anti-Massacre Movement, and all you gotta do to join is to sing it the next time it comes around on the guitar with feeling. So we'll wait till it comes around on the guitar here. Sing it when it does. Here it comes.

That's horrible. Juan and Warren stuff, you gotta sing loud. You could put a lot. I've been singing the song now for 25 minutes. I could sing it for another 25 minutes. I'm not proud. Or tired. So we'll wait till it comes around again. And this time with four-part harmony and feeling. We're just waiting for it to come around is what we're doing.

Some people would call him a loser. He ran for state office. He was beaten. He started a business. He failed. He ran for Congress. He lost. He was nominated for vice president. He lost again. But he knew only those who never tried are the real losers. And Abraham Lincoln was no loser. Persistence. Pass it on. From the Foundation for a Better Life at Value.

My name is Emma. I am 13 years old. 6 years ago, I was injured in a car accident that left me paralyzed from the waist down. 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

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You thought they were all,

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0: Teacher Lauren Johnson returned all the graded essays but one. 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
0: The student wrote a new one about excellence. 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

Thank you very much. We're going to what was that? This is the thing. Thank you very much. We're going to what was that?

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Good afternoon. 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This is What's Up, Doc?

0: Well, good afternoon, everyone. I'm Sherry Mason, and this is What's Up, Doc? On WBOR. As loyal listeners know, every episode of What's Up, Doc? We invite a distinguished scholar or healer, medical practitioner. You need a doctor degree in some way. And we talk about music, songs that have influenced them, or in this case, influences that they have had on songs, perhaps. So today, my guest is Dr. Shende. Please say hello, Dr. Shende.
1: Hi, Sherry. How are you?
0: I am great. Thank you. And will you tell us the title of this song in the way you like to hear it pronounced?
1: Sure. So what we just heard was Soneto 2, or Soneto 2, I guess. And it is my setting of a Pablo Neruda poem. There's four of them that I've set. Would you like to hear a little bit about the...
0: Well, yes, I would. You anticipated my curiosity perfectly. Well, let's just first back up from the premise. The premise of the show is when I invite people on the show, I say, I'd like to talk about five songs. Give me five songs. A song from youth, a song from early in your career, a song from when you were getting your graduate studies, a song from early in your career, a song from now, and a song that's sort of future forward. And you were the first and only guest so far to say, should they all be my original song? The cardiologist didn't ask me that. So we are opening, though, with your song number three.
1: Well, the third of the,
0: the
1: yes.
0: The third of the songs you sent me.
1: Exactly.
0: Yeah, sorry. That was inartfully said. Tell me about this song and how it fits in your story, and then, why you chose it.
1: Sure. So there's a lot of significance to this song. And I guess I first started thinking about Neruda. This would have been in 2001, mm-hmm. when I had just started dating my, well, then girlfriend, now wife.
0: Mm-hmm.
1: And okay. She had asked me if I wanted to join her and a couple of friends on a trip to Chile.
0: Okay.
1: And we were going to go down to Patagonia and hike in the Torres del Paine National Park. And whereas, perhaps more grounded people would think about hiking sorts of things, I thought I would prepare for the trip by reading Neruda.
0: I was waiting for the connection. And when you got to hiking, I was like, oh, okay. I think I might see where he's going here. So it wasn't about the wool socks.
1: So no, it wasn't about the wool socks. But this song also has when I think about this song and this set of songs that I did. So one of the books that I looked at was Neruda's 100 Sonetos de Amor, 100 Sonnets of Love.
0: Mm-hmm.
1: And this is, just at the time when I was falling in love with Hillary.
0: Mm-hmm.
1: And I eventually ended up setting four of them the following year and dedicating them to Hillary.
0: Mm-hmm.
1: But the reason why the extra significance of this is because, as I said, we were going to go hike in Torres del Paine, which is the very southern tip of Chile in Patagonia. Mm-hmm. And I had just applied to the Bowdoin job.
0: Okay.
1: And before going into the wildlife refuge area where there would be no internet, whatever, I ducked into a internet cafe.
0: Mm-hmm.
1: And I knew that I had gotten on the shortlist for this job. And I just checked in with my graduate advisor from Cornell, just to see if he had heard anything, about my candidacy. And he had written back to me and said, well, they're interested in you. They just were wondering whether or not you might be able to teach an electronic music course. So sitting in this little internet cafe in the middle of Patagonia, I just quickly whipped up like a sample syllabus for an electronic music course. And I wrote to the department chair at the time and I said, I know you didn't specifically ask for this, but I just wanted to let you know that in case this were a need, I could teach one, and this would be something along the lines of what it would look like.
0: I hit send, I went into
1: Torres del Paine National Park, and when I came out, about a week later after we'd flown back, I got a message saying that I was coming in for an interview. So, yeah.
0: I love this.
1: Very fast. And then more specifically about this song. So then I wrote this song, and then I came to Bowdoin in the summer, and the Bowdoin Summer Festival was going on.
0: The International Music Festival.
1: Right. And they had had someone pull out, and so I met with Samuel Adler, who at that point was the person who was in charge of the new music. He said, hey, do you have anything that could fit in this slot? And I said, well, I have these Neruda songs that I've written. And he says, great, you know, we got a great, you know, guitarist here and great singer, and we'll put it together and we'll put it on a concert. And so that song that you heard was the first piece of mine that was actually premiered on the Bowdoin campus.
0: Okay.
1: And in addition to that, the person who played guitar, who you also heard there, a wonderful, amazing guitarist named Dan LaPelle, has commissioned me for several pieces since then. And Elizabeth Weigel, the amazing soprano who sang that, has also performed my music after that. So it was kind of a seminal piece in terms of all of that starting out.
0: I got it. I love this, right? Like, there are so many threads to pull from that story. How was the hiking trip?
1: Oh, it was amazing. No. it's fantastic. I mean, it's, so it has, I believe I'm getting this correct, outside of the poles, it has the largest amount of glaciers in the world.
0: Oh, cool.
1: And each lake is filled with a different glacier sediment. So one of them's like a bright green, another one's a bright blue. And yeah, it's just ridiculously beautiful and dramatic. Yeah. Scenery. And yeah.
0: I love it. How long had you been with Hillary? Was this a sort of like formative? I mean, you were already...
1: We had been dating for like months at this point. So it was fairly new in the relationship.
0: It was a big move. Yeah. Okay. Did she know you had set Neruda poems?
1: Well, I hadn't
0: set
1: them at that point.
0: Okay.
1: I did over when we got back.
0: Got it.
1: Yeah. I'd just been reading the Neruda at that point.
0: As one does to prepare for a long hike.
1: Indeed. And for a hike in Patagonia. Yeah.
0: I have he has a set of poems on about for ordinary things, right? That's the book I have of his. And it's all translated, but I there's one about scissors, I think, that I really remember. Okay. Now, can we go back in time? can we start at the beginning, so to speak?
1: Yes. Well, I thought that I would play for you the first song I had ever written. And I realized that it would just take a lot of time to figure out how to go from analog cassette tape to, you know, digital format. And,
0: it's
1: you know, I thought,
0: guests.
1: Do I have the time to do this and figure this out? And I thought, what the heck? I'll just, you know, play it live. So a couple of caveats before I play this.
0: Okay, but let's just contextualize.
1: Sure.
0: How old were you when you wrote the song?
1: So I was 10 when I wrote this song.
0: Okay.
1: And I will say, it actually wasn't the first thing that I ever wrote.
0: So you're already lying.
1: Well,
0: right?
1: Okay.
0: Like, we started
1: it wasn't the first thing that
0: lies.
1: I ever wrote. It was the first thing that I wrote that could be played or performed, I suppose, because the first thing that I ever did was, we used to have, did your family ever have like a dual tape deck?
0: Oh yeah, sure.
1: So if you remember on those, there was a switch that, you know, if you had it down one way, you could record things from the mic that was on the actual tape deck. And then if you flipped a switch, then you could dub from one tape to the other tape, right?
0: I mostly remember that. I'm not sure I ever did the first, but yeah.
1: Well,
0: yeah.
1: What I realized was that if you held your hand with the switch in between the two, you could both play from one tape deck, record that into another while you sang another track in there. So essentially, you could overdub.
0: So you were sort of a DJ, an early DJ.
1: Kind of. So, I mean, my first group of songs that I ever wrote was just me, like, singing different parts, but, like, you know, singing, like, sure. drum lines and bass lines and you
0: that
1: know,
0: the music, bah, bah, bah,
1: bah, bah, you know, like kind of horn things.
0: That you recognized the music was missing, or were you just
1: I was making up songs and and so, but doing every part like you know line by line, and I think it's one way that I figured out how harmony worked and how bass lines worked and stuff like that.
0: Okay, just I really want to make sure I understand. So mm-hmm. it would start with a blank tape and you would do like the horn section or the rhythm section and then you would go back and you would layer it over.
1: Exactly.
0: So you were not starting with like a Led Zeppelin song riffing over.
1: No. Yeah.
0: Please.
1: Yeah.
0: Please, Sherry. Don't be ridiculous. Okay. And those are... History doesn't. The archivists and memoirists, biographers who are going to be telling the story of your life, do not have access to those.
1: I don't believe so. I believe those have either been taped over.
0: Sure, right. Like your next song had to come somewhere.
1: Yeah, but like I would have like 12 different tracks, you know, going back and forth. And you could have not like you. It wasn't the kind of thing where you could re-record a track once it was on. It was on.
0: Yeah. Right, because, okay, yes. So you were, oh my gosh.
1: These weren't like so very.
0: So you would have one tape deck.
1: Yeah.
0: And you would.
1: I would record something onto it.
0: Then you would put
1: flip
0: it over
1: to the other tape deck, play that while I recorded the next part in.
0: Yes. Oh, and then you would have the layered.
1: Exactly.
0: And you would record. And so you needed two going all the time.
1: Yeah.
0: Oh, that's genius. And you were how old when you were doing this?
1: 8 or 9, I think.
0: Yeah, yeah, sure. That's what I was doing when I was 8 or 9. But my life took me in different directions. And your parents didn't notice their 9-year-old, 8 or 9-year-old, and say, this is an unusual... person with a very strong interest?
1: Oh, I think they did, and they were worried.
0: Yeah, they were like, we better take this tape deck away exactly. or bad things might happen. Okay. So if we could, you know, we send a wish to the universe for the person who found them in the garage sale to send them to WBOR. And until then, we have to suffice with this song you wrote at age 10.
1: So when I was 10, yeah, I and a friend of mine, we had our own quote-unquote duo band that we called ourselves The Illogicals. And
0: sure.
1: And at that point, we were both like starting off studying guitar, right? Mm-hmm. And we had those Mel Bay guitar books and all. And there was a song in there. That was like it was basically taught you the notes on the lower two strings, and it was to the Russian folk song, Volga Boatman.
0: Okay.
1: And, dee da dum bum ba da dee. But we just kind of took the title and liked the title.
0: Sure.
1: And so we invented this story about
0: a Volga Boatman.
1: The Volga Boatman. And I will say, so Sherry, do you remember? This is when we were growing up, you know, the Soviet Union was still.
0: I do. I remember.
1: And, you know, you would like look at a globe or a map, and it would just be this. Big pink expanse, and you really wouldn't see where the states were or anything like that.
0: No, it was
1: just
0: a big pink expanse, and it was huge.
1: Yeah. So I will say that there's a lot of things in this song that don't work geographically. I want to say that at this point in my life, I know that Kiev is not on the Volga, so I just want to make sure that that's very clear.
0: You know, we don't have a geographer here yet. They can critique this. Fully, but great. You've learned some things since writing the song, and you took artistic license.
1: And well, what I'm going to do is I'm going to play it as faithfully as I can. So there's a lot of like chord changes that are fairly inelegant. So if you will,
0: we're going to give grace.
1: Yeah,
0: and I will. You sing in the voice of a 10-year-old self, or are you going to sing in the voice that your 10-year-old self wanted you to have?
1: Probably the latter. There is one moment where I wanted to have like a Roger Daltrey-esque scream. I don't know whether or not that will happen, but we'll see.
0: And
1: I think I'm just going to give you the first verse and I could tell you more about what happens because we did require the other, my friend.
0: Yeah, that's fair. Yeah. That's fair. So, this will perhaps surprise you or perhaps it won't. In preparation for an upcoming episode of, What's Up, Doc? Jim and I were in the car, and I was like, what do you think I should do for a response to this? And so we were talking through things. And for research, we ended up listening to the Lost Boys soundtrack, which has a Roger Daltrey number on it,
1: okay,
0: which is as good as you might imagine it to be. But we also were listening to a collaboration of Joe Satriani and Steve Vai.
1: Ooh.
0: And wow, where I was, I'm now thinking of like you two as, as, you know, Joe Satriani and Steve Vai, these two aspiring guitarists together.
1: Yeah.
0: Legends before your time.
1: Yeah, but remember, we had just started guitar. So I think we had all the ambition to be a Joe Satriani or a Steve Vai, but very little of the actual skill. So
0: we'll be the judge of that. Yeah. History will be the judge of that.
1: Oh, and I will say that I had just learned bar chords, so just about everything on here is a bar chord.
0: Okay, great. Well, you're ahead of me.
1: Can you hear the guitar here? Is that good? Okay.
0: Yeah.
1: Okay, so this is Volga Boatman. I'm just going to do the first verse.
0: All right.
1: All right, and the chorus. Here we go.
0: I've got to put it in the computer, so this will be fun.
1: Should I go ahead?
0: Yeah, okay. Do it.

0: what to do but fish. Anyhow, so that, it goes on from there. So he gets into the river and he encounters a freshwater shark that has, over the millions of years, evolved to live in freshwater.
1: Sure.
0: But has remained out of the ken of mankind. And there's a big battle scene where I think we would try to create something that would be akin to, like, you know, an extended Yes or Rush instrumental section. Okay. But again, we had all the ambition to do that, but very little of the talent. So, the end. Yeah.
1: Is this pre-MTV or is it in the MTV era?
0: This is in the MTV era. Well, yeah, just around the time when MTV would have been starting.
1: Because I would think the sort of long instrumental depicting the epic battle was a sort of vivid visual and a chance to...
0: Not so much. I think it came from like listening to a lot of Rush and Yes and things like that. You know,
1: okay.
0: All these
1: yeah.
0: long progressive rock bands that, you know...
1: That just took yeah. some time
0: yeah,
1: to
0: took their time
1: rock
0: to get around a
1: yeah.
0: song. Yeah. Was either, you know,
1: Jethro Tull.
0: Yeah, quite sophisticated or very pretentious, depending on your take. Yeah.
1: Why either or? Why not both?
0: So, yeah, but there was something about that song where when we came up with the line, and he knows not what to do but fish, for some reason it just made us giggle and laugh. And I mean, it still does. And
1: it's
0: yeah.
1: good.
0: So, yeah.
1: I appreciated that you delivered the Daltrey-esque scream. I wasn't sure if you would, and you did, and it's great. It's great. Okay, so that was formative. What happened to that partnership, that musical partnership?
0: Oh, I mean, so Ajit Vaidya was the guy who this was with. And, like, he would come over when our parents got together, and we would just hang up in my room and write songs and all. He was a couple of years older than me, mm-hmm. and he lived in a completely different town. So,
1: okay.
0: I mean, in high school, I was in bands, you know, with people who lived in my town and mm-hmm. stuff like that. But, you know, just kind of...
1: Have you stayed in touch with him?
0: Yeah. I told him, actually, that I'm doing this radio show today.
1: Okay, good. We'll send him the link
0: yeah,
1: when
0: exactly.
1: we have it. That'll be fantastic. And he can, you know, you're invited to complicate the narrative or to, you know, sing your part. Right. We could maybe dub it over.
0: Yeah. I know with a guy using the two.
1: Who's really good
0: yeah,
1: at dubbing.
0: Tapes, exactly.
1: All right. So the next song I invited you, we have Youth. Covered,
0: mm-hmm.
1: check.
0: Mm-hmm.
1: We have early career, check, check, check, right?
0: Yeah.
1: So now the invitation was graduate
0: grad
1: study.
0: Grad school. So I brought in a song that, you know, when I got to college, I thought I was going to be a good little Indian boy and, you know, become either a doctor or an engineer.
1: Mm-hmm.
0: And then I took my first music theory class and I realized, oh, there's this secret language that goes on and all of these things, you know, it was almost like the equivalent of me hearing shoes and shoes and all my life and not realizing that people were speaking French, you know, that it was a language for all of these beautiful tones. And once I realized that, you know, there are some harmonies that act as verbs and some that act as adjectives and all that kind of thing, it just, yeah, started this passion of wanting to really kind of get into that. So I didn't become a doctor or engineer. My junior year of college, I decided to set myself a goal of writing a 3-movement symphony, putting an orchestra together and conducting it in one semester. And I thought if I could do that, then I could go into music and otherwise I would, you know, do something more quote unquote practical.
1: Okay. So that, if I understand you correctly, you were kind of like, I want to do this thing, but maybe I shouldn't.
0: Well, yeah. And you know, I'm the son of immigrants from India, and the idea of having something stable and reliable, you know, was definitely something that was impressed upon me. And yeah.
1: So there were just your parents' voice in your head and then your own voice. So you were like, all right, well, if I can do this, this might be a real thing.
0: Yeah.
1: But if I can't do this,
0: forget it was a test for myself. Yeah.
1: Mm-hmm.
0: To do that.
1: Okay. And how did it go?
0: It went well. I mean, the piece was great. All of my other classes suffered as a result, but
1: So you were kind of intentionally or unintentionally making the choice really easy.
0: So at that time, I mean, I'd gone through a bunch of
1: organic chemistry suffered, did it?
0: Well, it was something like mathematical interpretations of Keynesian economics. In order to kind of placate my parents to some degree, I was both a double major with econ and music. I like had the double major. It started as physics and music, and then, you know,
1: I do
0: various things. And then it eventually ended up being econ and music, and I got like a D in that course. And I thought, well, you know, I'm just going to drop the econ major. And it was funny because my first job after grad school, I got a postdoc back at my college, which was Grinnell College, and I ran into my old econ advisor.
1: And he's like, said, oh, you're my colleague now.
0: Well, no, he said, you know, Vin, after you dropped the major, we had a department meeting and we all looked around the table and we all thought that that was a pretty good idea.
1: Thanks. Thanks, sir.
0: Well, I would like to think he meant that, you know, they were glad that I was just going into music, but, you know, who knows?
1: Either way, like off the balance sheet, right?
0: Right.
1: Okay.
0: And then I ended up going to, you know, my master's at Butler, and then my doctorate was at Cornell. And this next song comes from when I was a grad student at Cornell.
1: Okay. Listen, the things I don't know about a PhD are fill many books, and the things I don't know about a music, you know, life can fill many other books or the same books. But the choice to get a master's at one place and then a PhD at another place is not what people always do. So tell me about that.
0: Oh, I think they do in music, especially in music composition, because the idea is that you get as many different experiences with as many different styles and composers as possible.
1: So is it sort of an apprenticeship or a close working?
0: Yeah. So, I mean, in grad school, I mean, yes, there are classes you take, but mainly it's your weekly composition lessons where you're working on your own independent project and your advisor will look at it and suggest things. And so to get as many different, you know, inputs from that. And, you know, they usually bring in guest composers who come in and give lectures on their music, and then they'll also look at the graduate students' work and stuff like that.
1: Okay. So shopping it around is part of the education, a sort of explicit part. Thank you. Okay.
0: Yes. So and I will say, so technically it's not a PhD, it's a DMA in my case.
1: Thank you.
0: So usually PhDs, not always, but usually PhDs are for more research-oriented sorts of things. You know,
1: right.
0: So musicologists, you know, people who are studying music history or some sociological, sociocultural aspect of music will get a PhD, but usually the people who are doing the more creative end of things, composition, performance, oftentimes it's a DMA, Doctor of Musical Arts.
1: And the output is, you know, is things that you create rather than publications.
0: Well, at Cornell, you had to both do a written dissertation as well as a portfolio of your compositions.
1: Okay. Were there other places that wouldn't require that? And you chose Cornell for a person?
0: I did. I chose Cornell to study with Stephen Stuckey, who's an amazing composer, and also Roberto Sierra, who are my two main composition teachers there.
1: Got it. Mm-hmm. And is the process like you sort of you pick them and you hope that they pick you back?
0: Oh, yeah. You send in your stuff. I mean, they accept two people a year. So it was,
1: it's got to be a love
0: hope
1: match.
0: And hope.
1: Okay. So the song we're going to...
0: Yeah, we should probably talk about the song, given that it's in German.
1: We should. Would you like to talk in German or would you like to talk in English?
0: Vielleicht auf Deutsch. Before we do that, maybe I should kind of explain. So, you know, we had the option to write for the person who was in charge of vocal performance at Cornell, a singer named Judy Kellogg, and the accompanist here is Blaise Brisky. And, you know, basically they said to the graduate composers, you know, feel free to write whatever you wanted. And I found this book called Struwwelpeter. By Dr. Heinrich Hoffmann, who was a pediatrician, 19th century German pediatrician. And he wrote this, you know, basically it's a children's primer, but everything's like how one should behave as a child. But all of the children who misbehave meet gruesome ends. So, you know, the boy who loves to go outside when it's raining and thundering gets whisked away by winds never to be seen again. In the song that the boy who keeps on sucking his thumbs, the town barber comes and cuts them off. You know, these are...
1: Sure. Yeah. I mean, it's Grimm's fairy tales have many of the same lessons. And I, you know, when I looked at it, it made me immediately think about Charlie and the Chocolate Factory, right?
0: Yeah, same. So the song we'll be listening to is about a fellow named Casper who refuses to eat his soup. And so on the first day, you know, he's a strong lad, a good eater. Maybe we should, do you have the text there, Sherry?
1: I don't have it here. Okay. I have to pull it up. So give
0: I
1: me
0: think
1: a minute.
0: I can pull it up here too.
1: Oh, I love it. Yeah. Well, may I play it and then we can...
0: Sure, but what I wanted to say, my thought is that, you know, Casper refuses to eat his soup every day and he wastes away and dies. And so I thought I would set it as almost like a striptease where pounds are being shed rather than clothes. And so it starts off very low and thick and gets lighter and lighter in the piano and until it's just a single line and you realize that the final line that emerges is the Chopin Funeral March, the dun dun dun dun dun dun dun dun, which has always been embedded in there, but because it's been surrounded by so many other things,
1: it gets stripped away.
0: Yeah.
1: All right, let's play it. I love it. Pronounce it for me, please.
0: This is
1: Kaspar.
0: Kaspar. Well, Die Geschichte von Suppen Kaspar is the full.
1: Thank you. That's what we needed.

0: Eat your soup, kids. Eat your soup. That, how was that received?
1: Oh, I think people enjoyed it, you know.
0: I think here's a question I have for you, which is like, I'm trying to find the words for it. Like, there's, when you discovered music theory and you discovered this key sort of Rosetta Stone to a language that had been going on all around you, and you were like, oh, okay, I need this, right? Now I can do things that I've wanted to do and I didn't have words for. You got inside a world that a lot of people are on the outside of, right? And so there's a sort of joke in this, right? Like there's a, that insiders will get that, you know, without your explanation, I wouldn't have necessarily heard that, right? Like you can't, it's a sophisticated kind of layered set of meanings available to those who, what, like know German, know the text of that poem, and can hear, right, like what you're doing with it.
1: Yeah, I suppose so.
0: I mean, I think my question is like, it's about who's it for, right? Is it for you, or is it for like, you know, like how do you, what you said was like, I think people enjoyed it.
1: I know people enjoyed it. Granted that, I mean, the people who come to new music concerts, it's a self-selecting group, right? It's
0: right.
1: Yeah, I'm not sure how it would have fared, you know, if it was performed at I don't know, the
0: on the town green.
1: Yes, on the town green, exactly.
0: Well, but I'm curious about that. I'm curious about how you think about who's listening, or whether you think about who's listening.
1: Can we put a pin in that? Because yeah. I think by the time we get to the fifth song, I'll have more to say along those lines.
0: Ooh, teaser. Okay. What else do you want us to know about Casper, about that time, about that song?
1: So, I mean, when I think of that song, I think about grad school. I think about the apartment I had on Tioga Street in Ithaca. I think about the person who did the translation for me was somebody who used to come over on an almost daily basis, and we would play Scrabble together, and he was a good friend of mine, a guy named Gary Molesdale, and you know, just all of that kind of, yes.
0: Sorry, I'm raising my hand for the audience who are not here in the studio with us, which is everyone.
1: You in the front.
0: Okay, me. So you had a person do the translation, which means you had read it in German.
1: I'd read it in German.
0: But you wanted the audience to have it in English?
1: Well, I didn't want it just a straight translation, and Gary kind of used the same kind of... he did a proper translation where it still rhymes just as it would have in German and everything like that.
0: Got it. Okay. Yeah. So you wanted, I mean, that's good. Back to accessible, right? You wanted the people who were listening to get the joke.
1: Yes.
0: To see what was going on.
1: Yes. Yeah.
0: Okay. The other question any other memories? I cut you off there. I was too impatient to raise my hand.
1: Yeah.
0: So the other question I asked you when the mics were off was, you know, how much German do you need to know to compose for something like this? Or how much of another language do you need to know? And you were like, well, you know, I mean, I'd been singing Italian and Latin as a child.
1: Well,
0: I
1: sang in choirs and things like that. But I mean, I don't speak Italian. I don't speak, I know when a word should be stressed, you know, because I've had enough singing and likewise in German and all. So I've pretty rudimentary German and French and, you know, a handful of other European languages. But I remember when I first came here to Brunswick, Hillary and I were invited over for dinner at Thomas Baumgartner and Karen Topp's house. And I started speaking to their kids in German, and they frowned at me. You know, they were very young at this point. And one of them says, "You're speaking Poppy's language." And then Benjamin, who I think was two at the time, says, "Yeah, not well."
0: That's fantastic. What a fantastic critique. from a 2-year-old.
1: Indeed.
0: I love it that they were not pleased.
1: No, they were not pleased
0: to be spoken to in German.
1: That was Daddy's special language. It was
0: yes,
1: or maybe it was how bad my German was. I don't know.
0: Again, some of each, right? Okay, take us to the next place, which is my invitation was a song for now.
1: Well, this is kind of now. I mean, maybe a couple of years back, but fairly now-ish. Actually, more than a couple of years back, come to think of it. But I think it represents... So the issue, Sherry, is that I've been... I took you literally to say to put in song, so I didn't do any of my instrumental music, which I have been doing. Okay. So the last real... And I guess I could have put in a choral work, but or two. But the last song that I did were these set of Longfellow poems. And this was way, well, this is back in 2008. But
0: when you get older, that feels contemporary. But
1: it does indeed. But
0: it's
1: there's
0: not,
1: a,
0: we can recognize.
1: There's other resonance with it, with the piece too. So I was commissioned by the Portland Symphony to write a piece that would go on a concert with the Beethoven Ninth. Mm-hmm. And I mean, I didn't, they had called me down to their offices there and I didn't know exactly why. And so, you know, they said, hey, can you meet us for a meet? You know, can you join us for a meeting on this day? So I came down and they said, oh, we'd like, you know, we are doing the Beethoven Ninth and we'd like to commission you for a piece to go on. And, you know, that's a piece for a big orchestra and choir and soloists and all. And they said, do you have any ideas? And so, and this is an example of how you shouldn't just go with what's off the top of your head.
0: Ah, okay.
1: But, and so, you know, I knew that Beethoven's Ninth was written in 1824. And I realized that was the same year that Longfellow graduated from Bowdoin. And so I said, I got a great idea. You know, since that was what was being done in Germany, why don't we talk about something that was done in Maine at the same time? I'll set these Longfellow poems from 1824. And they're like, oh, what a great idea. That sounds fantastic, you know. And then I went and I looked at the work that Longfellow wrote in 1824. And
0: he was just graduating from college,
1: yeah,
0: right?
1: It was not good. It really was not good. So, you know, I wrote back to them and I said, can I change
0: that around? There's this one called
1: around?
0: The Volga Boatman.
1: Which I love, but...
0: I'm going to need another guitarist, though.
1: Which I love, but...
0: I'm going to need another guitarist, though. And two tape decks.
1: That's right. And we'll just put the

0: how the sun rises over the Maine coast, you know, and how the sun reaches Maine first in the nation. It's all about hope and optimism. The Warning is a poem that he retells the Samson legend after Samson had been captured by the Philistines, you know, after getting his hair had shorn and been made an object of humiliation in the temple of the Philistines, but unbeknownst to them, his hair was growing back. And then he knocks over the two pillars of the Philistines, kills 3,000 Philistines in the process. And Longfellow uses it as a metaphor, saying, hey, if we continue humiliating this group of people, he was referring to slavery, the temple of our liberties will similarly be destroyed. But I also thought, you know, given that it was two pillars that he destroyed and 3,000 people died, there were further, further sort of analogies to 9/11 and then everything like that. And then the last poem is the Occultation of Orion. And, you know, an occultation is when one celestial object moves in front of another and kind of blocks it out, right? Mm-hmm. So in this, Longfellow is both talking about the occultation of the moon over the constellation of Orion, but he's also talking about the moment in Greek myth after Enopion blinds Orion, and after he gets his sight regained, he goes into a blind rage and kills all the animals of the forest, like in a blind rage, until Diana, as the moon, approaches him and soothes him and makes him see reason, and after that, reducing violence. And, you know, the idea of, you know, the war in Iraq that we had and all of that, the idea of how we responded with just this blind rage and all, and hoping that it asks for a more measured approach to, you know, response and all. So what we are going to listen to, and the whole thing is around 36 minutes or so. So I've only given you the last 4 minutes here because, you know,
1: well, our clock is ticking. We're like, how are we going to get filled this hour with only 5 songs? I figured we might have a way.
0: So this is the ending bit of the poem where an angel with a trumpet basically realizes forevermore, the reign of violence is over. So this is after Diana has successfully quelled the aggressive tendencies of Orion.
1: Okay, so like, great. Hope.
0: Yeah. Okay. And I will say, so this is the Portland Symphony Orchestra playing. Elizabeth Weigel, who we heard in that very first song, is the soprano soloist. The choir is the Oratorio Chorale, which was the choir that Hillary and I sang in. Hillary sang in this, as well as the Bowdoin Chamber Choir.
1: Oh my gosh. It is coming full circle, people. This is very well chosen. I'm not surprised, but I'm going to call it out.

0: Okay. I'll learn. I'll get the hang of this one of these days. So we were just talking about the vocalist, and I have a question about how you choose a vocalist for a piece. Is it about something about the sound of their voice, or is it about the ease of which you have found them to work, or is it about something else?
1: Well, in that case, I knew that I was writing it for Liz, and I knew, I mean, she's a glorious singer, but I tried to tailor it in terms of notes, phrases that would particularly lie well with her voice and all. And also, she's wonderful to work with, so, yeah.
0: Mm-hmm.
1: Yeah. Mm-hmm. I've had the good fortune to... I don't write easy music, so the people who are willing to suffer through it are...
0: When you say easy, do you mean like it's technically complicated, or...
1: Mm-hmm. I mean, the song that we just played was one of my more easier... I mean, more in terms of technical difficulty, yeah.
0: What a performer needs to show up and do.
1: Yeah, and so, for example, the guitarist in the very first one, Dan LaPelle,
0: mm-hmm.
1: Actually, he kind of feeds into the last song that we'll be talking about. So there was a piece that I wrote for him, a guitar suite, solo guitar suite, where, you know, there's moments in there where I have him, you know, he's playing all over the fingerboard, but he's also doing things like he's fretting one note and plucking with the string in between. Maybe I shouldn't have put away the guitar.
0: Yeah.
1: Where he is here. Actually, I'll get it out.
0: So is this the kind of thing where you're like, do you get, I mean, would one, not you, of course, but a person like you with less patience, would you get impatient where you're like, no, I want you to do it like this? Where like you have something in mind and you can imagine it, and other people are like, I can't really imagine that thing.
1: Well, I mean, it's written down, so.
0: Well, I know, but like you had to imagine it.
1: Sure. But like, for example, like there's moments where Dan will play one note on a string here, let's say this one, while also plucking on the opposite side of the string. I can't really hear it here. Maybe up here. You know, so you're getting two notes at the same time.
0: Yep.
1: Or. So that's on one string, right?
0: Yeah.
1: And so
0: yeah,
1: at one point in this suite, like he's playing 10 notes off of the 6 strings of the guitar and all. It's a rather difficult piece. And I mean, there's not a lot of people, you know, who can play that. And it was interesting because that piece was premiered. This solo guitar suite that I was talking about was premiered at the Guitar Foundation of America concert. And afterwards, there was someone in the audience who came up to me and said, I absolutely love your piece, but, you know, I'm someone who, my day job is I'm a doctor, and then at home I like to relax by playing classical guitar.
0: Yeah.
1: Do you have any pieces that I could play? And I realized to my embarrassment that really I didn't. Because,
0: no, you need to be a pro.
1: Well, yeah, and you know that I had... been, I think to some degree, because I didn't start out playing like Beethoven on the piano since I was 4
0: yep.
1: years old, you know, and so I think to some degree I had this chip on my shoulder of saying, oh, I can, you know,
0: I'm going to do the hard thing
1: and show people that even though I grew up playing rock and, you know, my first lessons were in Indian classical music, that I can write anything just as sophisticated as somebody who's been, you know. And but I realized that in doing so I had kind of missed a huge part of what I love about music, which is the sense of community, you know,
0: mm-hmm.
1: that it builds. And just remembering when I was singing in choirs, what that felt like to be able to...
0: to do the thing.
1: Yeah, and with other people and all. And so I've in recent years, I've been trying to simplify my language in a way that doesn't compromise what I want to do aesthetically, but still makes it more accessible for more people to perform.
0: I think that's really generous. And I think it probably comes with the confidence, right? Where you're sort of like, okay, I guess I'm here. I guess I'm really doing this.
1: Yeah.
0: Like maybe I don't have to reach for the next gold star or prove the next thing.
1: Yeah, or write the most difficult piece where you have, you know, seven different meters going on at the same time and everything like that.
0: Well, I mean, I think that goes to that question I had about like the in-group, right? Like who gets it? Who gets to participate or like, you know, be in the circle, right?
1: Yeah. I mean, but there's always going to be things like that that are happening, right? And I mean, I'm thinking of, so you know the movie 2001: A Space Odyssey?
0: Yes.
1: Okay. So you know that every time there's a major milestone that humanity reaches, we hear the Strauss, also Sprach Zarathustra, yam, pom, pom, ba-dum, pom, pom, pom, pom, pom, pom. But then when Hal, spoiler alert, for a movie from 1968, when Hal gets turned off, he sings Daisy. Mm-hmm. Daisy, Daisy, give me your answer to. And Daisy, that melody is the inversion of bom, bom, bom, Daisy, Daisy. You know, the idea that, you know, has
0: going backwards.
1: Exactly. He's devolving, you know, as opposed to the sound of the Strauss. So is everyone going to get that? I don't know, but it's kind of cool that it's in there. Yeah. And I would like to think that subconsciously we all get that. Even if we can't necessarily put a pin or, you know, put our finger on exactly what we're feeling.
0: Well, I think that's sort of like the Easter egg for the sort of insiders or the true believers or something like that, right? For the people who choose to really study it. Or is that the whole
1: point? Well, I don't know. I mean, I think that there's something that we feel about it, even if it's that's in our subconscious, even if it's not front and center, you know?
0: I love it. I am... it's embarrassing to say this in front of you, but like I am the person, right? When I'm in the audience, I have to watch other people to know when to clap along with rhythm. So you're saying like, we can feel it. And I'm not so sure, Ben. Maybe some people can feel it, but maybe not everyone.
1: You're just feeling a more sophisticated beat, Sherry. That's it.
0: It's the beat of my own drummer.
1: Yes, exactly.
0: That's the only beat I can ever hear. All right. We are at time. We are going to go long because we can't miss the future.
1: Okay.
0: The next song, but you need to take us there.
1: Sure.
0: And we need to say thank you, listeners, for being here on What's Up, Doc. Tell us about this next song.
1: So this next song is, so along the lines of doing something that's more accessible, this year, which was my sabbatical year, I've been working on a musical. And the musical is about the infamous female pirate Mary Read. And Mary Read was born out of wedlock to a woman who was married to a British naval officer from a well-to-do family. She also had a very slightly older brother. And the naval officer died away at sea. The older brother died shortly thereafter. So in order for Mary Read's mother to continue to get money from her wealthy in-laws, she had Mary pretend to be her older brother and lived her life as her older brother. And so when it came time for Mary, you know, to come of age, she was like, well, I don't want to be a domestic. I'm going to join the British Navy instead. And so she did, and ended up in Flanders, and eventually ends up being a pirate. But when she was in Flanders, she fell in love with someone from the Flemish regiment that they were stationed with. And that person also fell in love with her. And, you know, he was questioning, am I gay? What's going on here? Because he thought, and then she came out to him as being a woman. And the song we're going to be hearing right now is where they're falling in love. And it's called If You Were a Woman. And I will say, to tie it back, as I'm trying to tie all these songs together.
0: I see it.
1: When the previous song was premiered at that performance that we just heard, as I was telling you before, Hillary was singing in the choir. She was 7 months pregnant with Reva, and Reva is singing the role of Mary in this recording that I gave you.
0: Oh my gosh.
1: And I will say, this is a kind of rough cut. We just put it together this week.
0: Oh my gosh.
1: In terms of doing all the editing and everything, and the person singing the part of Jan, so first of all, it's is Ian Duffy, who's a local high schooler.
0: Yes.
1: And I've asked him to sing with a Flemish accent.
0: Perfect, of course. Speaking of having to learn language.
1: Right. So in this, you know, the song goes, well, if you were a woman, basically the world would understand us. And then Mary sings, well, if you were a woman, the world would understand us. And then Jan, the Flemish officer, says, well, if I were a woman, I would do this. And then Mary says, well, if I were a woman, and that's when she reveals that she actually is a woman.
0: Okay.
1: So here we go.
0: I love it. Speaking of the future, this is
1: This will eventually be fully orchestrated and all, but for right now, it's George Lopez playing the piano.
0: Oh, okay. Here we go.

0: Oh, that crept right up on me. What a treat. What a treat. Oh, my gosh. So you were the choir there? You were the angels?
1: The angelic choir at the end, yeah. That was me.
0: That was all you?
1: Tape deck. Well, garage man these days. That's a lot easier equivalent to do.
0: Oh, what a fantastic song. And the future, right? So, this musical is in the future.
1: This musical is in the future.
0: Yeah. These two aspiring, young, fantastic musicians, future of so much. What a treat to hear. And because I've heard the story of this thing and its development, it's really cool to hear. This is the debut.
1: The debut, the first thing that's been publicly...
0: publicly played.
1: Played, yeah.
0: Okay, well, listeners, you heard it here first. Here on WBOR... Thank you for listening to What's Up, Doc? And we are going to... Oh, we are going to play a couple public service announcements because we never...
2: Teacher Lauren Johnson returned all the graded essays but one. He believed that one student was capable of more.
3: 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This time, write something you really believe.
2: The student wrote a new one about excellence. Instead of just grading an essay, Mr. Johnson changed a life. I am that student. 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

years can a mountain exist before it is washed to the sea? 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Yes, and how many times can a man turn his head and pretend that he just doesn't

must a man look up before he can see the sky? Yes, and how many ears must one man have

0: Teacher Lauren Johnson returned all the graded essays but one. He believed that one student was capable of more.
1: I don't believe taking the middle of the road is your philosophy. This time, write something you really believe.
0: The student wrote a new one about excellence. Instead of just grading an essay, Mr. Johnson changed a life. I am that student. I became a writer, and I wrote this to thank him.
2: Thank a teacher and pass it on from passiton.com.

0: When it comes to crosswalks, we've all been there. 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
1: Teacher Lauren Johnson returned all the graded essays but one. He believed that one student was capable of more.
2: I don't believe taking the middle of the road is your philosophy. This time, write something you really believe.
1: The student wrote a new one about excellence. Instead of just grading an essay, Mr. Johnson changed a life. I am that student. I became a writer, and I wrote this to thank him.
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4: Hello, you are listening to WBOR Brunswick 91.1, and this is What's New. I hope you're having a wonderful day. As you see from my start time, today's show is a little bit different because two albums from artists I very much like came out today. The first one that I'm going to be playing is kind of what gave me the idea to do the show this way, but it has like transitions between songs. It would be hard to split up into a show. So today's show, what I'm going to do is I am just going to be playing two albums in their entirety. No skips, no nothing, just the albums. So yeah, I need to get right into it because the timing of this has to be very precise. But the first album I will be playing, and I will be back, like right around the 6 o'clock mark, to play the second album, so you will hear from me again. But the first album I will be playing is Alien Metal by King Gizzard and the Lizard Wizard. They are always trying new genres. This genre is sort of rave music, electronic, fun stuff. So, enjoy. Also, fair warning, this album I'm playing off of YouTube because they are not on Spotify. So, forewarning, there may be technical difficulties. Apologies in advance, but we'll see. It should work. Alrighty. Starting right off, here is the album, entirety of the album, Alien Metal, by King Gizzard and the Lizard Wizard, starting with Sapience. Here we go.

Hello. You're listening to WBOR Brunswick 91.1, and this is What's New. I hope you've been having a lovely, lovely day. That, what you just endured for the past 40 minutes, was the entirety of Alien Metal by King Gizzard and the Lizard Wizard, their newest endeavor into the world of music. Because they always do random genres, and they're doing rave stuff now. Yes, so that was lovely. The songs you heard, I don't know how long you've been listening, but if you've been listening for a while, you've heard Atomic Collapse, UQT, UQT, yes. Rapid Alpha Decay, Level 5, Kill for the Steel, Super Heavy, Super Critical, Alien Metal, and Sapience, which make up the entirety of said album. Yeah, that's a wonderful album. I am shifting gears rather dramatically, however, to play the other album that I wanted to play today, and that is Lost Weekend by Phoebe Bridgers. Yeah, don't have much to say about it. It is a lovely album. I've heard it at least once, but you will now hear it at least once. Do I have anything left to say? I don't think so. All right, I'm going to get right into it. I will be playing the whole thing, so it will be relatively just music, not much of me. Yes, but I will be back to send you off at the end of the hour. Starting off the album, we have The Outside. Here it is now.

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Hey, baby. Just had. I know you're busy. Being a rock star takes up a lot of your time.

0: All right, that was the entirety of The Lost Weekend, or just Lost Weekend, by Phoebe Bridgers, her album that came out today. Yes, I'm not going to read off the song names because that would not exactly be entertaining radio. But, you know, you heard the whole album, so if you like something you heard, go check the website or the track list, I guess, and you'll be able to see every song that was played. Although, actually, I played even more than the default album, because that last song you heard was Best Dressed, which is a physical exclusive, exclusive to the physical versions of this album. And that was featuring Isaac Wood, formerly of Black Country New Road. And he's making his return to music, which is very exciting. Or probably, I mean, yeah, he's touring. Of course he is. Anyway, so yes, that was a lovely album. But that will do it for What's New Today. So that brings us to the end of the show. I'd like to thank you for listening. This has been What's New on WBOR Brunswick 91.1. Have a great day. And until next week, I also will be here this next upcoming hour for an unrelated show, just filling in with random vinyl. But anyway, if you're here for What's New, that is now over. See ya. Enjoy your week. Bye-bye.
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0: All right, I'm back. I just had to do those PSAs because it's technically a new show. Yes, so I'm back, and I will be playing random vinyl records that I have on me because I like to carry them around when I go to the show, when I go to the station. What am I talking about? Anyway, first up, we've got side A of the Antlers Hospice at 10 live in Chicago. So this is a live version of the Antlers album Hospice, and Hospice came out I think 2009, but and then this version was recorded in 2019 for the 10-year anniversary of the album, but then it wasn't released until like 2025 on physical only, and now this year it released on streaming. But so that's, I played it for my What's New show a few months ago, and I really like this album. And I figured it's staying on sort of the mellow, kind of sad-ish. Actually, it's very sad. It's probably sadder than Phoebe Bridgers, but I don't want to compare. But anyway, you know, more sad music. So yes, I will lead with that. This is side A of Hospice at 10, live in Chicago by the Antlers. Enjoy.

All right, that was Sylvia Kettering and Prologue, all live in Chicago by the Antlers off of Hospice at 10, live in Chicago. All right, we cannot be sad forever. So I will be switching up the vibe a little bit. The next thing I'm going to be playing is the last few tracks off of Billie Eilish's most recent album, Hit Me Hard and Soft. Came out a couple of years ago at this point. Oh, goodness. But yeah, very, very good album. So I'll be playing that. Enjoy.

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If something happens to us, we completely lose.

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1: All right, that was Blue, Bittersweet, The Diner, and L'Amour de ma Vie by Billie Eilish off of Hit Me Hard and Soft. Yes, I love that album. Anyway, yeah, I guess, you know, I wouldn't be playing it if I didn't like it. Anyway, next up, I will be playing actually a record that I personally have not spun yet. So I'm being a little risky here. If there's any technical difficulties, I'll be finding out live. But that record I will be playing is Tamora's Come Closer, which is their debut album that is Aurora and Tom Rollins of the Chemical Brothers. And I actually played some sections of this album live on my other show, What's New. But yeah, because it came out like a couple months ago in April. So it's definitely the newest thing that I've played today. But yeah, let's just see if it works. the first song will be Please. Enjoy.